That's Metamorfose, Metamorphosis, by the celebrated Brazilian-American composer Clarice Assad. Matthew Lipman played viola with pianist Henry Kramer. Clarice Assad is the daughter of guitarist Sergio Assad, who with his brother Odair has performed in a duo for decades. And before that, you heard them play Balu, or Balloon, from Sergio Assad's Brazilian suite. The brothers have played together since they were children, and they've collaborated with giants of classical and Latin American music, such as the father of new tango, Astor Piazzolla, and U.S.-American cellist, Yo-Yo Ma. It's all in the family for this episode of Concierto. 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

two recordings featuring the guitar quartet Los Romeros, known as the Royal Family of the Guitar. You heard them play Vivaldi's concerto, originally for four violins and orchestra, with the Academy of St. Martin in the Field, Iona Brown conducting. Before that, they performed with the Seville Royal Symphony, led by Rafael Frubeck de Burgos. They played Song to the Night from the Cienfuegos Concerto by the contemporary Spanish composer Lorenzo Palomo. Los Romeros was founded by Celedonio Romero with his three sons in 1960, and his wife Angelita Romero can be heard playing castanets on some of the quartet's recordings. They immigrated with their sons Angel, Celine, and Pepe to the United States in 1957. Angel left the quartet for a solo career. He was succeeded by Celine's son Celino, and Celedonio Romero died in 1996 and was replaced by Angel's son Lito. This is Concierto, featuring music by Spanish and Latin American composers and musicians, presented in English and in Spanish, and on this episode, it was all in the family. Soy Frank Dominguez. Hasta la próxima.

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1: Bienvenidos a Concierto, the bilingual program featuring classical music by Spanish and Latin American composers and performers, presented in English and in Spanish. Soy Frank Domínguez. Todo está en la familia, en el programa.

0: That's called Amor Lejano, Distant Love, by the Cuban virtuosa and composer Ernestina Lecuona y Casada. Antonio Iturrios was the pianist. Before that, you heard three selections from Ernestina's piano pupil and brother, Ernesto Lecuona. Morton Gould and his orchestra played Gitanerías, Gypsy Things, and before that, Tomás Tirino performed Lecuona's Waltz of the Nile and Diary of a Child. Ernesto Lecuona was born in Cuba in 1895, and after studying with his sister, a famous concert pianist, he then studied at the National Conservatory in Havana. Lecuona became one of the best-known musicians in Latin America, with successes in Europe and the United States, both for his popular songs and for his orchestral work, so much so that he earned comparisons to his U.S. contemporary, George Gershwin. It's all in the family on this edition of Concierto. I'm Frank Dominguez. After a short break, another pair of piano-playing siblings perform Mozart together.
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0: Está todo en la familia en esta edición del programa y concluimos con los pianistas españoles José y Amparo Iturbi. 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

This is the Composer's Datebook for July 26th. I'm John Burge. On today's date in 1882, the first performance of Richard Wagner's new opera, Parsifal, took place at the Bayreuth Festival in Bavaria. In the audience was a 25-year-old American named Gustave Courbet, an ardent opera fan who would go on to write Courbet's complete opera book, a standard reference work on the subject. As Courbet watched the opening scene of Parsifal, his gaze became fixed on one spot in the painted scenery depicting a pile of rocks. Was that Wagner's face painted on one of the rocks? Or was that Wagner himself staring out at the singers on stage? During the intermission, Courbet asked others if they had seen what he had, but they just looked at him as if the heat of the Bavarian summer had affected the young American's brain. But after the opera, Courbet asked one of the singers, who was surprised at his sharp eyesight and confirmed what he saw. To ensure that the singers followed Wagner's specific directions, where to stand and when to move, Wagner had, in fact, been standing on stage amid the painted rocks. To all eyes but Courbet's, Wagner's craggy, suntanned face had blended in perfectly with the painted scenery. Composer's Datebook is produced by APM, American Public Media, in conjunction with the American Composers Forum, reminding you that all music was once new.

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Walt Whitman, set by Eric Whitaker, All Seems Beautiful to Me, sung by Voces 8. I'm Steve Seal. Good evening. Thanks for coming along tonight. Living with illness is one of the most difficult things we experience as human beings, particularly an illness that has no visible end, be it something for which there is no cure, or just something that is undiagnosed, leaving us with a terrible feeling of open-endedness. There's a helplessness to both situations. It is a particular kind of pain that often produces art, because it often needs an outlet. In a moment, an example from Beethoven. First, though, this from the contemporary composer and pianist Jeff Beal, who says that living with multiple sclerosis changed his perspective on life and forced him to find the ways that he could find gratitude in life and things to be grateful for in the face of his illness. This is called Gratitude, subtitled Hymn, by Jeff Beal, played by Mr. Beal.

Jeff Beal playing his own piece called Gratitude, subtitled Hymn. A piece that he says that grew out of his striving to find meaning and things to be grateful for living with multiple sclerosis. Beethoven was no stranger to health challenges himself, and there's one place in particular where one such experience is centered in his music, and it is in the string quartet that he was working on in 1825 when he was suffering from a serious digestive illness, which he feared might possibly become fatal as it afflicted him for the entire winter of that year. The middle movement of the quartet he subtitled Holy Song of Thanksgiving of a Convalescent to the Deity. And as such, it's another example of gratitude emerging from a time of illness, because such experiences remind us of our mortality and can very often give rise to thankfulness, ironically, because of the illness. This is the Caldore String Quartet.

The Heiligadanke Song, or Holy Song of Thanksgiving, from A Convalescent to the Deity. From the String Quartet No. 15 by Beethoven, played there by the Caldore String Quartet.

Richard Wagner here, writing music for his beloved, his wife Cosima, on the occasion of her birthday, and dedicated to their son, Siegfried, Siegfried Idol.

0: Richard Wagner's Siegfried Idyll, played by the Vienna Philharmonic, conducted by Herbert von Karajan.
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After a while, you start to realize that when you listen to Philip Glass, you have to listen a little differently. It's not like most classical, where things are constantly changing. In fact, Glass has been ribbed during his life for very much producing the opposite. But if you look at it like minimalist visual art, you can start to get it. Is there not beauty in a Rothko painting, in a mobile by Calder, in a sculpture by Saul LeWitt? Simplicity is exactly the point. We'll listen to a bit of Philip Glass's Symphony No. 11 coming up. This is violinist Mari Samuelson and friends with The Beatitudes by Vladimir Martynov.

Mari Samuelson, violin, with Jonathan Stockhammer and the Berlin Concerthaus Orchestra, and music of Vladimir Martynov, The Beatitudes. Thanks for tuning in for our Sunday evening listening. I'm Steve Seal. In the late 1970s and early 1980s, there was a movement afoot, and many have traced it to Germany, actually. But it was kind of global, and it was known as, very generally, the New Simplicity, a reaction against not only the avant-garde of the 50s and 60s, but also just spikier and audience-unfriendly music. I'm not going to say that the composers in this hour are sort of part of that school, but they were very much part of a paring down and tonality, emergence, a re-embrace of tonality that happened in the 20th century. We'll hear from Lou Harrison, John Cage, Philip Glass. Cage, of course, only occasionally subscribing to this. But first from Alan Hovhaness, this is called Elibris, played by Alexis Still, Flute and Friends.

Elebris by Alan Hovannis, played by flutist Alexis Still with Nicholas Braithwaite and the New Zealand Chamber Orchestra. Alan Hovannis, a 20th century American composer whose fondness for the East emerged in a lot of his music. And Lou Harrison, another who was very much had an ear to Eastern musics as well. And this is a beautiful, gentle little piece of his called Music for Bill and Me, dedicated to his longtime partner, William Kolvig, played here by harpist Karen Gottlieb.

0: beautiful, gentle piece by Lou Harrison called Music for Bill and Me, played by harpist Karen Gottlieb.
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0: Now, of course, during the course of his career, John Cage would do all manner of avant-garde things, not just sticking screws and clothespins into the insides of pianos to make strange piano sounds, but he would write also some very gentle music, particularly in the 1940s, and this is a piece called Dream, played here by Bruce Brubaker.

Music from the 1940s by John Cage, Dream, played there by Bruce Brubaker. Arguably the most well-known 20th century composer to embrace simplicity and straightforwardness in his tonal music would be Philip Glass, and this is the second movement from his Symphony No. 11, played here by Riccardo Muti and the Chicago Symphony Orchestra.

0: Second movement from the Symphony No. 11 by Philip Glass, played by Riccardo Muti and the Chicago Symphony Orchestra.
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Sky with Nameless Colors by John Luther Adams. Closing out this hour with something from Donald Skirvin from his Songs of Enlightenment. This is called I Take Refuge.

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Let's see. What did I do with that thing? Anyway, I must have lost it. Oh, hi. I didn't see you there. Hi. I was just looking for something that I appeared to have thrown away. I don't know what I did with it. You ever do that before? Well, Dvorak did that with this piece of music. Actually, originally, the work that preceded it. He wrote a piano quintet and threw it away and then regretted it. And he went and he found a copy of the manuscript from a friend. And that's when he wrote his second piano quintet based on the first. Well, listen to the results coming up. I'm going to start this hour with something from the 20th century American composer Paul Lansky from his Partita for Guitar and Percussion. This is the Pavane.

Pavan for guitar and percussion by Paul Lansky, David Starob in guitar, Mari Yoshinaga percussion. Well, welcome into our classical music listening for late on a Sunday evening. My name is Steve Seal. Coming up, Antonin Dvorak's piano quintet in A major that was the result of him salvaging an earlier rejected piano quintet in A major, a salvage job, but a very, very good one. This is something from the American composer James Aikman, and it's called Anya's Song, a Pavan for String Orchestra. It's played here by the St. Petersburg Symphony Orchestra, conducted by Vladimir Landy.

from the American composer James Aikman, and it's called Anya's Song, a pavane for string orchestra. Vladimir Landa conducted the St. Petersburg Symphony Orchestra. Short piece here by David Lang called Light Moving. Hilary Hahn, violin. Corey Smythe, piano.

Light Moving by David Lang, kind of dancing as well, played there by violinist Hilary Hahn and pianist Corey Smythe.

ever thrown something away thinking that you would never use it again and then instantly regret it? Thought, why did I do that? I could use that. Kind of what happened with Dvorak with his first attempt at writing a piano quintet. He was very dissatisfied with it, so he destroyed the original manuscript, and then he regretted that and went looking for a copy of the original, and he found one that a friend had with the intent of just improving it, but he ended up rewriting the work altogether from scratch in the end. The Piano Quintet in A, Opus 81 by Dvorak, here with pianist Leif Ove Andsnes and friends.

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WRTI HD2, a service of Temple University's WRTI Philadelphia and WRTJ Coatesville.

Handwriting was so notoriously messy that still, to this day, no one is entirely sure. What is known is that on one of those autumn days, a teenage Mozart put the finishing touches on the last piece of his Salzburg series. And it was already pointing toward extraordinary things to come. That's this work. It's on the way. I'm Melanie Renata. This is Music Through the Night. And sure, it may very well be the dark of the night, but your weekend is wrapping up. You're heading into the start of a new week, start of a new day. New day, new you, boo. This work can give you the energy you might need. It's Franz Schubert's German Dances.

Violinist Daniel Hope and the Zurich Chamber Orchestra twirling together there with a collection of six German dances from Franz Schubert. I'm Melanie Renata with some Shakespearean sounds in just a tick. This is Music Through the Night.

Known best for his opera Hansel and Gretel, Engelbert Humperdinck crafted music for a ton of other staged productions, including incidental music for several Shakespeare productions. Eventually, he had so much Shakespearean music, he decided to craft a couple of suites. This is his first one, his Shakespeare Suite No. 1, performed by the Bamberg Symphony.

Shakespeare's The Tempest and The Merchant of Venice making appearances in that work. Humperdinck's Shakespeare Suite No. 1, performed for you there by the Bamberg Symphony, Carl Anton Rickenbacker at the podium. I'm Melanie Renata. This is Music Through the Night, but you might not guess it, because this hour has been booming and bright, and it continues to be that way. The final work here in Mozart's Salzburg series, his 28th symphony in C major, performed by the London Mozart Players.

Jazz in the daytime, classical at night. WRTI HD2, a service of Temple University's WRTI Philadelphia and WRTJ Coatesville.

As an artist, once you find that magical formula for your art, the one that speaks to your audience, well, you just gotta lean into it, right? Dvorak found his magical formula pretty early on, music woven from classical form with folk flavor. It's what he became best known for. When he was in his late 30s, his Slavonic dances shot his star to pretty high heights. And in the mix of all of that excitement, late 30s, his Slavonic dances shot his star to pretty high heights.

string quartet I'm talking about? Well, duh, it's this. And it's performed for you here by the Prague Quartet. I'm Melanie Renata. This is Music Through the Night.

Well, they don't call it the Slavonic Quartet for nothing. Written at the height of Dvorak's folk dance fame, the sound of a composer giving the people exactly what they wanted and doing it brilliantly. His 10th string quartet in E flat major, his opus 51, the Prague Quartet performing. I'm Melanie Renata. You're listening to Music Through the Night. And you're about to hear a work from a 1920s silent film.

The music? Fabulous. Passionate. Stunning. The inspiration behind it? Absolutely awful. A newspaper account of a man who murdered a woman in a fit of jealous passion. It's Jalousie from Jakob Godot.

violinist Anna-Kiko Myers and the London Symphony, with a work written for the Danish opening of the American film Don Q, Son of Zorro, a 1925 silent film. That was Jalousie from Jakob Godot. 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I'm Melanie Renata. Let's get right into it here. Felix Mendelssohn's first piano concerto in G minor. Pianist Murray Pariah knocking your socks off the whole time with the Academy of St. Martin in the Fields.

Jazz in the daytime, classical at night. WRTI HD2, a service of Temple University's WRTI Philadelphia and WRTJ Coatesville.

You hear it immediately. A stunning pastoral energy, a romantic atmosphere. Of course, it's music by none other than Ralph Vaughan Williams. In 1943, Vaughan Williams was putting the finishing touches on his Fifth Symphony, and he had some leftovers. Music he had sketched out but ultimately set aside, not fit for the symphony. But rather than let them go to waste, he reworked those discarded ideas into something entirely new. This lush, pastoral concerto for oboe is coming up later this hour. I'm Melanie Renata. This is Music Through the Night. Have you looked up at the sky lately? If you're feeling anxious or just need to feel grounded, peeping that ever-changing moon can help. The moon is growing. It's a waxing gibbous. We're just days away from a full moon. And grounded, peeping that ever-changing moon can help. The moon is growing. It's a waxing

Alena Papandreou with a gentle guitar solo from Manos Hazidakis, A Stroll to the Moon. I'm Melanie Renata. This is Music Through the Night. And if you were listening to the radio back in the 1930s, this would have been one of the first hits you heard. It's called Mosel Träume by composer Lou Koster. It's performed for you here by the Estro Armonico Luxembourg Chamber Orchestra.

Music from the age of silent films. A hit during the golden age of radio. Mosel Troima from Lou Koster. The Estro Armonico Luxembourg Chamber Orchestra performing. I'm Melanie Renata. This is Music Through the Night. And a product of summer vacation is coming up in just a minute.

the summer break calls for summer projects. And once a young Franz Schubert spent his entire summer break crafting this, his second string quartet in C major. Here's the Melos Quartet.

That work spent more than a century unpublished, its pages scattered. And somehow, over the years, each page turned up in various places, eventually published as a complete piece, Schubert's String Quartet No. 2 in C, the Melos Quartet, performing. Now, sometimes great musical ideas aren't lost, they're tossed to the side. For Ralph Vaughan Williams, he had some ideas for his Fifth Symphony that he changed his mind on and tossed them to the side, and eventually they became his Oboe Concerto in A minor. It's shared with you here by the Toronto Symphony and oboist Sarah Jeffrey. I'm Melanie Renata. This is Music Through the Night.

abandoned symphonic ideas, handed over to the oboe instead. Oboist Sarah Jeffrey with the Toronto Symphony, the Oboe Concerto in A Minor from Rayfon Williams. Tonight's classical music is supported

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What do you think about the idea of fate? Is everything already predestined, or do you have some say? The concept of fate weaves itself through so many artistic narratives, a theme carried through movies and music, and through life itself. Tchaikovsky explored the idea of fate in many of his works, especially in his Fifth Symphony. He wrote a theme that represents fate, and scattered reworkings of it throughout the entire piece. Now, as you likely know just from living life, sometimes fate feels bleak, but sometimes it glimmers and shines. This piece of music presents fate no differently. And it's on the way. I'm Melanie Renata. This is Music Through the Night. When all of your options are good options, it can be impossible to choose a favorite of anything. For composer Anatol Liadov, out of all of the really good music he composed, he did have his favorite, this tone poem. And honestly, it just might become your favorite piece from Liadov as well. Here's the Long Beach Symphony with the Enchanted Lake.

floating silently on the surface of a magical, shimmering lake, tucked in the mountains under an ethereal sky. That's exactly what that music was meant to capture. Anatole Liadov's The Enchanted Lake, Joanne Folletta, conducting the Long Beach Symphony. Now you'll get to gently rock here. Not a lullaby, but there's a definite comfortable lull. It's the second movement of Amanda Rutgenmeier's violin sonata. I'm Melanie Renata. This is Music Through the Night.

A burst of a scherzo within that barcarolle. Violinist Cecilia Ziliakis and pianist Bengt Forsberg with the second movement of the violin sonata from Amanda Rutgenmeier. I'm Melanie Renata with a fateful symphony in just a moment. This is Music Through the Night.

He swore there was no hidden story behind his Fifth Symphony. Yet, among Tchaikovsky's sketches for this work are words that suggest it was meant as a confrontation with fate. You might hear that struggle unfold here as the Dallas Symphony performs.

Jazz in the daytime, classical at night. WRTI HD2, a service of Temple University's WRTI Philadelphia and WRTJ Coatesville.

For many, many years, music lovers had only one Haydn cello concerto to love. But there were always rumors of another, an earlier one. Haydn himself had even listed it in his own catalog of works, so the proof existed. But decades passed, then a century, and it stayed buried, lost, perhaps never to be found. And then, nearly 200 years after he wrote it, it just turned up. And it's coming up for you later this hour. I'm Melanie Renata. I'm so glad you're here. Please, stay with me.

from Cécile Chaminade. That's a piece called Scarf Dance. And so, of course, it's flowing and graceful, performed for you there by the National Orchestra of Metz Grand Est. I'm Melanie Renata. Thank you for being with me this morning. Are you one of those early, early risers? Like you're about to prep some coffee already this morning? Well, as your night transitions to day, your weekend to Monday, this work from Johann Christian Bach is a transitory piece as well, crafted as Baroque began to take on more classical forms, his Sinfonia in D. Here's the Netherlands Chamber Orchestra.

An operatic vibe with Italian flair. The Sinfonia in D from J.C. Bach. David Zinman conducting the Netherlands Chamber Orchestra. I'm Melanie Renata with a sudden downswing in mood, a momentary dip into the dark. A 2.5 minute evening prelude from Ernesto Lecuona. Here's pianist Catherine Stott.

A piece of music sure can say a lot in a short amount of time. Pianist Catherine Stott with an evening prelude by Ernesto Lecuona. Now the musical mood bounces back to vibrancy in just a moment. I'm Melanie Renata.

Lost for nearly two centuries, tucked away in a castle library collection in Prague, this was, and is, the first cello concerto by Franz Joseph Haydn, crafted as he was still finding his footing, finally heard long after he was gone. Here's the Trondheim soloists with cellist Elisa Weilerstein.

Cellist Elisa Weilerstein and the Trondheim Soloists, helping you greet your day with a vibrancy there, Haydn's first cello concerto in C. I'm Melanie Renata. Thank you for sharing some of your very precious time and space with me. In just a minute, a deeply Polish piece by Frédéric Chopin with some Ukrainian inspiration woven in.

Within the folk music of Ukraine, you'll find a melancholic melody known as a dumka. And that musical concept got woven into this fantasy on Polish airs by Frédéric Chopin. It's shared with you here by the Philharmonia Orchestra, pianist Misha Dichter, and Neville Mariner at the podium conducting it all.

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a berceuse, a lullaby, or music for not being quite ready for Monday yet. Music by Laura Netzel, a late 19th century Swedish composer. We heard Katarina Samis on the flute and Mari Inoue on the piano here on WRTI 90.1. John Serge here with you. If you're not ready for Monday yet, that's fine. I hope you had a great weekend. I am here for you, and it is 68 degrees outside, looking like a decent bit of rain this week, starting this afternoon. Going up to 86 today, 70% chance of rain starting at about 4 tonight, low around 68, and just a 30% chance of rain. Tomorrow, I've got an 80% chance of rain and a high near 82, and then getting down to about 68 that night, still going to be an 80% chance of rain. We have music by Edward Elgar coming up somewhat soon, as well as music by Ludomir Rozhitsky, and we have a Haydn symphony now. 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Giovanni Antonini leads both Il Giardino Armonico and the Basel Chamber Orchestra.

0: Joseph Haydn's Symphony No. 98 in B-flat major, Il Giardino Armonico, and the Basel Chamber Orchestra teaming up, led by Giovanni Antonini, here on listener-supported WRTI, another great team. It's 6:32, music coming up next by Edward Elgar. Tired of hearing that in the morning? Wake up with the Suze Alarm instead. I'm John Search. Start your day with me and a march. 7:15 on the dot, every weekday morning on WRTI.
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Music by Edward Elgar, pulling from his childhood. About 40 years on, he would go back and look at sketches he had written as a child, and he fleshed them out into suites he called Wand of Youth, and that was the suite number 2. He gave the suites his Opus 1, since they were childhood sketches. We heard the Ulster Orchestra, led by Bryden Thompson, here on your classical and jazz station, WRTI 90.1. It is 9 minutes until 7 o'clock, and we're actually going to go there with another instance of incomplete music. The composer Ludomir Rozhitsky never completed this violin concerto. He never completed the orchestration, but it was orchestrated by a conductor named Zygmunt Richert. So we're going to hear the first movement of that composer, of that concerto, rather. Richert leads the Polish National Radio Orchestra and violinist Ewalina Nowicka.

0: The opening movement of a violin concerto by Polish composer Ludomir Rozhitsky. He actually never finished that concerto, but the conductor Zygmunt Richert made the orchestration, and he led the Polish National Radio Orchestra and violin soloist Ewelina Nowicka here on WRTI. We are 15 minutes away from it being time to march. We'll have Arcangelo Corelli on the way there, and a very famous piano sonata movement is next.
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Mozart on WRTI, the end of the piano sonata number 11. That is the Rondo alla Turca, Lars Vogt at the piano. Very, very famous piano sonata movement. I remember first hearing it when piano sonata number 11. That is the Rondo alla Turca, Lars Vogt at the piano.

going up to 82 and down to about 68 that night. It's about 11 minutes until it'll be time to march. And later on in this hour, we'll hear from Maurice Ravel. We've got Astor Piazzolla on the way, as well as Franz Schubert and Richard Strauss. Taking us to our march will be a Concerto Grosso from Arcangelo Corelli's famous Opus 6 set. This is his fourth. Trevor Penick leads the English concert.

One of Arcangelo Corelli's famous Opus 6 Concerti Grossi. He wrote a set of 12 of those concertos that were influential on pretty much every other composer to write a concerto grosso in the rest of the Baroque period. We heard the fourth of those concertos, that one in D major. Trevor Pennock leading the English concert here on WRTI 90.1 and WRTI.org. It's 7:15.

Semper Paratus by Francis von Boskirk. For our SOOS alarm this morning, the United States Coast Guard Band led by Lewis J. Buckley. Semper Paratus is the motto of the U.S. Coast Guard. And in fact, Boskirk was a captain of the Coast Guard, and he wrote that back in 1927. Newest member of our SOOS Alarm Club this morning is Rudy Chalupa, and he says, I've been listening to the SOOS Alarm since the WFLN days, so it's about time I joined. And Rudy, that is a great reason to join us in the club. Thank you very much for joining us. And you can join or nominate someone to the SOOS Alarm Club for as simple a reason as that. Any reason you like at wrti.org/SOOSAlarm. Other great reasons are it's just a great way to celebrate a birthday or an anniversary, or you just like marching around your kitchen in the morning. So again, that's wrti.org/SOOSAlarm. And while you're there, click that donate button at the top of the page and support the music that you love. We have Maurice Clavel now, Le Tombeau de Cubana. Pierre Boulez leads the Cleveland Orchestra.

0: Maurice Ravel's Le Tombeau de Couperin. Pierre Boulez leading the Cleveland Orchestra here on your classical and jazz station, WRTI 90.1, WRTI.org. And, well, you can try to take us outside before it starts raining with the WRTI app. It's 7:35. We have music on the way by Franz Schubert and Richard Strauss. And coming up next, we'll hear from Astor Piazzolla.
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0: Astor Piazzolla's Liber Tango, in a version for guitar and orchestra by the conductor Christoph Israel. He was leading the European Film Philharmonic Studio Orchestra and guitar soloist Miloš Karadoglić here on your classical and jazz station, WRTI 90.1.
1: Stardate July 27th. In April, engineers had to shut down one of the scientific instruments aboard the Voyager 1 spacecraft. The device had been studying charged particles in the interstellar medium, the space between the stars. But Voyager is slowly losing power, so the instrument was shut down to help extend the craft's life. Voyager 1 is the most distant object ever sent into space, 16 billion miles from Earth. At that range, it takes almost 24 hours for its radio transmissions to reach Earth. The craft and its twin, Voyager 2, were launched in the summer of 1977. Their mission was to study the giant planets Jupiter and Saturn. Voyager 2 continued onto Uranus and Neptune. Since then, both craft have just kept on going. In 2012, Voyager 1 became the first craft to leave the solar system. It passed outside the magnetic bubble generated by the Sun. Voyager 2 followed in 2018. Both Voyagers are powered by the radioactive decay of plutonium. Today, that generates less than half as much energy as it did at launch. So as the power levels have dropped, engineers have shut off most of the scientific instruments. Two instruments are still going on Voyager 1, studying the space between the stars. In 300,000 years, the craft is expected to fly about one light year from a small, faint star that's 47 light years away, a dead emissary from the people of Earth. For the University of Texas at Austin McDonald Observatory, I'm Billy Henry.
2: 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This is WRTI 90.1.

Music by Franz Schubert, one of his unfinished works. He's got a famous unfinished symphony, and that piece, that's nearly all he wrote. His Quartettsatz, quartet movement, his string quartet number 12. He completed the first movement and a little bit more. We heard Quatuor à Roll on WRTI. Supporting WRTI, the City of Wilmington and CityFest Incorporated, presenting the 39th Clifford Brown Jazz Festival, August 2nd through 8th in downtown Wilmington, Delaware. The festival celebrates the music and legacy of legendary jazz trumpeter Clifford Brown, featuring artists performing live concerts open to the public. Festival schedule and information are available at cliffordbrownjazzfest.org. It's 9 minutes until 8 o'clock. We will hear from Gioacchino Rossini in the next hour. Also, Antonin Dvorak, Nikolai Rimsky-Korsakov, and some movie music by Howard Shore that I'm kind of looking forward to playing for us. And, of course, we'll begin the hour with our breakfast with Bach. We will go there with the end of Richard Strauss's Oboe Concerto in D major, Christina Gomez-Godoy on the oboe, and Daniel Barenboim leads the West Eastern Divan Orchestra.

0: The end of Richard Strauss's Oboe Concerto in D major. Cristina Gomez-Godoy on the oboe and Daniel Barenboim led the West Eastern Divan Orchestra.
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0: It's 8 o'clock, time for breakfast with Bach. Today we have music from an oratorio. And now for Bach, an oratorio was just a series of cantatas arranged back-to-back, unlike, say, a Handel oratorio, which is essentially an unstaged opera. Bach had the Christmas oratorio, there's the Easter oratorio, and this music opens the Ascension oratorio, Wenn soll es doch geschehen, that means, when shall it happen? Frieda Bernius leads the Stuttgart Baroque Orchestra and Chamber Choir.

Breakfast with Bach this morning, the beginning of the Ascension Oratorio, the movement titled Wenn soll es doch geschehen, that is, but when shall it happen? Frida Bernius led the Stuttgart Baroque Orchestra and Chamber Choir. You're on your classical and jazz station, WRTI 90.1. Good morning, I'm John Search. How are you today? It is 72 in Philadelphia. There are some clouds outside, and there's probably going to be rain today. Later this afternoon is when it's supposed to start. 70% chance of precipitation, high near 86, and then a 30% chance of rain tonight, going down to about 68. More rain tomorrow, 80% chance all day and night, and a high near 82, and a low around 68. We've got music by Nikolai Rimsky-Korsakov in this hour, also Antonin Dvorak, and some famous movie music by Howard Shore, and Beethoven coming up pretty soon. We have a Rossini overture now, the overture to Il Turco in Italia. Here's the Orpheus Chamber Orchestra.

You can always rely on getting some energy from a Rossini overture. In case your coffee's not working so well this Monday morning, the overture to the opera Il Turco in Italia, the Orpheus Chamber Orchestra performing here on WRTI 90.1 at 8:15. I have a bone to pick with one LeBron Raymond James Sr. I know it probably would have been pretty early, but I could have announced you're coming to play for the Sixers while I was still on the air on Friday, so I didn't have to wait until Monday to talk about it on the radio. I also hear rumors that he'll be commuting from New York by helicopter, which opens many cans of worms related to Philadelphia and basketball players. But in any case, you might have caught in our newsletter that we made a playlist for King James, a noted Beethoven enthusiast. We suggested the Piano Concerto No. 5, The Emperor, which feels appropriate for King James, and I've got something now for when the vibe calls for just piano, the Piano Sonata No. 5. Here's Maurizio Pollini.

0: Beethoven on WRTI, his piano sonata number 5 in C minor, Maurizio Pollini at the piano. 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Yes, LeBron James is a noted Beethoven enthusiast, so first on our list was the piano concerto number 5, the Emperor Concerto, and we also recommended music that was written for the Philadelphia Orchestra, written by Philadelphians, and performed by great Philadelphians, such as Marian Anderson. 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

Music from the opera The Golden Cockerel by Nikolai Rimsky-Korsakov. Mikhail Pletnyov leading the Russian National Orchestra. The scene is Tsar Dodon as the guest of the Queen of Shemacha. Now, Tsar Dodon is not the smartest character, and he's kind of power hungry, and he winds up as the guest of this queen of a land he's trying to take over. But this is the beginning of an elaborate trick that is played on Dodon, which ultimately leads to his downfall at the end of the opera. We've got music coming up by Howard Shore, a little more theatrical music for us. And on the way there, we have Antonín Dvořák. This is his Romance in F minor for a violin and orchestra. Itzhak Perlman is our soloist, and Seiji Ozawa leads the Boston Symphony Orchestra.

Antonín Dvořák's Romance in F Minor for Violin and Orchestra. Itzhak Perlman, the soloist with the Boston Symphony Orchestra, led by Seiji Ozawa. Here on WRTI 90.1, WRTI.org. Take us anywhere with the WRTI app. Hope that made your Monday a little bit better this morning. Hopefully you're not too dreading Monday today, but hope that made it a little bit better. And I have something to take us to 9 o'clock that I think will be a big help as well. This is music from Howard Shore's score to The Lord of the Rings, a medley performed by the Cincinnati Pops, led by Eric Kunzel.

0: How epic is that if you just found a parking spot and it was soundtracked by that? A detour to Middle Earth for our Monday morning, a medley from The Lord of the Rings, The Fellowship of the Ring, music by Howard Shore, Eric Kunzel leading the Cincinnati Pops here on WRTI 90.1. It's almost 9 o'clock. We've got music by Louise Farenc in this hour. We'll also hear from Johann Nepomuk Hummel and Manuel de Falla. Up next, music by François Couperin.
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0: WRTI thanks Northeast High School for partnering with our education program. 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

Two works by the great French harpsichordist François Couperin, as arranged and performed on guitar by David Russell. We heard Les Barricades Mystérieuses and Le Tour de Passe-Passe. Les Barricades Mystérieuses is the mysterious barricade, sounds more like it sounds in English. And then Le Tour de Passe-Passe actually means the sleights of hand. Heard it here on WRTI 90.1. Good morning, I'm John Search. Thanks very much for listening with me today. It is quite beautiful out in Philadelphia. 72 degrees. Going to be less so this week, though. Decent amount of rain in the forecast. 70% chance today. Probably going to start later in the afternoon. High near 86. Low tonight around 68. And a 30% chance of rain. And then more steady rain tomorrow. 80% chance of rain all day. And a high near 82 with a low around 68. We've got music by Johann Nepomuk Hummel coming up pretty soon. Also, we'll hear from Manuel de Falla and from Johann Stamitz. And we have Louise Varenque now, her Overture No. 2 in E-flat major. Christoph Koenig leads the European Soloists of Luxembourg.

0: the second of a pair of overtures by Louise Farenc. She had written those two as potentially an overture to sell to another composer to use for an opera. Sadly, no bites on that. We heard the European Soloists of Luxembourg, led by Christoph Koenig, here on WRTI 90.1. It's 9:15. Music is coming up by Manuel de Falla. We'll also hear from Johann Stamitz. And coming up next, music by Johann Nepomuk Hummel.
1: Are you looking for a lift in the middle of your day? 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I'm Melinda Whiting. 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

The Piano Trio No. 4 in G Major by Johann Nepomuk Hummel, the Gould Piano Trio performing. Supporting WRTI, the City of Wilmington and CityFest Incorporated, presenting the 39th Clifford Brown Jazz Festival, August 2nd through 8th in downtown Wilmington, Delaware. The festival celebrates the music and legacy of legendary jazz trumpeter Clifford Brown, featuring artists performing live concerts open to the public. Festival schedule and information are available at cliffordbrownjazzfest.org. 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And we just dropped our August edition of Fanfare, so you can check that out at wrti.org. And make sure you subscribe to stay updated at wrti.org/fanfare. Music by Johann Stamitz is on the way, and we have music now by Manuel de Falla, the first suite from his ballet, The Three-Cornered Hat. Ricardo Muti leads the Fabulous Philadelphians.

The suite number one from Manuel de Falla's ballet, The Three-Cornered Hat, in which he groundbreakingly combined classical ballet and traditional Spanish dance. We heard the Philadelphia Orchestra, led by Ricardo Muti, here on your classical and jazz station, WRTI 90.1, WRTI.org, and well, might have time still to take us outside today with a WRTI app before it starts raining. It is 9:43. Melinda Whiting is on her way in with music for you by Tchaikovsky, Haydn. She'll start you with a performance by the King's Singers. And I will leave you with a trumpet concerto in D major by Johann Stamitz. We'll hear Håkon Hardenberger on the trumpet and Neville Marriner leading the Academy of St. Martin in the Fields. I'm John Search. Thanks very much for listening with me today. Have a great rest of your day. Till tomorrow.

0: A trumpet concerto in D major by Johann Stamitz. Håkon Hardenberger was our soloist with the Academy of St. Martin in the Fields, led by Neville Mariner. And you heard that music here on WRTI 90.1, listener-supported public radio, bringing you great music all the time. It's coming up on 10 a.m. Good morning to you on this Monday. I'm Melinda Whiting with you until 2 p.m. And in our 10 o'clock hour, our first hour together, we will go gangbusters with the Tchaikovsky First Piano Concerto right just a few minutes after 10 o'clock. Also, chamber music by Haydn and some Hungarian impressions from Leo Vajner. We'll get it all started in a moment.
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A traditional French song called Une Gentille Bergère, or The Sweet Shepherdess, that arrangement by Gough Richards for the King Singers, who sang it for us. Here on WRTI 90.1, a gentle way to start off the 10 o'clock hour, which will be very emphatic in just a few moments with Tchaikovsky. The weather forecast for this Monday is calling for a high near 86 degrees, and we do have a pretty good chance of a shower at some point today, possibly a thunderstorm, 70% chance. Tonight, the low goes down to 68, the chance of rain goes down to 30%, and there is a lingering chance of rain on Tuesday as well, with a high of about 82 degrees tomorrow. 79 right now at the airport in Philadelphia. Harrisburg has 75, and it's clear and 79 at the Jersey Shore. Now, some music by Tchaikovsky, beloved by so many. The Piano Concerto No. 1 in B-flat minor, Opus 23. We will hear an absolutely classic recording with Marta Argerich, a young Marta Argerich, performing with the Bavarian Radio Symphony Orchestra, led by Kirill Kondrashin.

0: We'll just enjoy that applause for a few moments. Marta Argerich burning up the keyboard in the Piano Concerto No. 1 in B-flat minor by Tchaikovsky. She was joined by the Bavarian Radio Symphony Orchestra, led by Kirill Kondrashin, in a truly classic recording. Wonderful performance. And you heard it here on WRTI 90.1. Coming up in a moment, some chamber music from Franz Josef Haydn.
1: 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And All Beethoven on Saturday, August 1st, featuring his Fifth Symphony and First Piano Concerto. 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

Chamber music from Franz Joseph Haydn from his string quartet in G major, Opus 77, number 1, the very jaunty first movement performed for us by the Maxwell Quartet here on WRTI 90.1. It's just about 14 minutes before 11 o'clock. We have our morning meditation coming up at the top of the hour, as always on a weekday at 11. And also next hour, we'll hear some music inspired by Don Quixote, that music by Georg Philipp Telemann. It's a very fun orchestral suite. Also music from Richard Rodgers and Claude Debussy. Well, right now we hear some Hungarian impressions from the Hungarian composer Leo Vajner. This is his Divertimento No. 3, Opus 25. It's performed for us by the Estonian National Symphony Orchestra. Nemi Järvi conducts.

0: Music by the 20th century Hungarian composer Leo Vajner. We've heard his Divertimento No. 3 for orchestra, Opus 25, which he called Hungarian Impressions. And you could hear there was quite a lot of Hungarian folk music in that suite. The Estonian National Symphony Orchestra was led by Neeme Järvi here on WRTI 90.1. Good morning to you. I'm Melinda Whiting, and I will be with you for the next few hours up until 2 p.m. It's 11 o'clock right now, and time for our morning meditation, which follows this.
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0: During this 11 o'clock hour, we will be hearing from Georg Philipp Telemann, also from Claude Debussy, Felix Mendelssohn, and Richard Rodgers. Right now we have today's morning meditation, a piece by Emmy Lindstrom called Song About M. Serene and a little bit melancholy, this music, but perfect for a meditation. We'll hear clarinetist Emil Jonasson and the Helsingborg Symphony Orchestra led by Stefan Solyom.

Rain continues and diminishes somewhat, the low down to 68. By Tuesday, 80% chance of rain and a high near 82 degrees, so a little cooler tomorrow. It's 81 right now at the airport in Philadelphia in Mount Pocono. It is 73 degrees and in Coatesville, 79. We turn next to some music by Georg Philipp Telemann, an orchestral suite that was inspired by the tale of Don Quixote. He calls this the Burlesque de Quixote. That's French for Quixote Burlesque. And it is a suite whose many movements illustrate scenes in that great classic work of literature, some of them quite humorous. We'll hear Collegium Musicum 90 performing it under Simon Standage's direction.

0: Music by Georg Philipp Telemann, inspired by Don Quixote. That was his Quixote Burlesque, an overture suite in G major, and a performance by Collegium Musicum 90, led by Simon Standage. I love in that last movement, you can kind of hear him galloping away, Don Quixote. Really charming music. 26 minutes past 11 o'clock is the time. I'm Melinda Whiting, very happy to be with you through the midday hours today, and we have a ballet by Richard Rodgers coming up.
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0: Music by Richard Rodgers from his musical, written with Lawrence Hart, On Your Toes. We heard the great ballet scene, Slaughter on 10th Avenue, which, of course, is part of the plot. And by the way, I'll reassure you, there is actually no death involved. But because this was choreographed by George Balanchine, it also entered the classical ballet repertoire. Wonderful music, a wonderful ballet, and a performance, terrific performance here too, by the Hollywood Bowl Symphony Orchestra, led by John Macheri. You heard it here on WRTI 90.1. In a few moments, we will take quite a different tack, go into children's land and the Children's Corner Suite for solo piano by Claude Debussy after these words.
1: Waking up can be a process. 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I'm John Search. 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

Pianist Simon Trzeszewski performing music by Claude Debussy, The Children's Corner Suite, here on WRTI 90.1. Well, it's about 6 minutes before 12 noon. We have a request coming up at the top of the noon hour, as always, on a weekday. And next hour, we also hear a symphony by Luigi Boccherini and the lovely Spring Sonata by Beethoven, the Sonata for Violin and Piano in F Major, Opus 24. And we'll have some waltzes from John Philip Sousa as well. To take us up to the top of the hour, some music from Mendelssohn's Third Symphony, known as his Scottish Symphony. Here is the second movement, marked Vivace, non troppo.

0: The second movement of the Symphony No. 3 in A minor by Mendelssohn, his so-called Scottish Symphony, performed there by the North German Radio Philharmonic Orchestra, led by Andrew Mansey. That second movement with the tempo marking Vivace non troppo. You heard it here on listener-supported WRTI 90.1. Well, coming up in just about a minute, we'll have today's request. Also ahead in the next hour, some Boccherini, some Beethoven, and some John Philip Sousa. It is all just ahead.
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0: The time is 12 noon. Good afternoon to you. I'm Melinda Whiting with you for another couple of hours till 2 p.m. And we have our request all ready to go today. Each day we play a request at 12 noon each weekday. And today our requester is Kay Woodworth, a listener member from Elverson, Pennsylvania, who says, I have not heard this piece since I was a child. Well, Kay is speaking of the final movement of one of the Baquianas Brasileiras of Heitor Villa-Lobos, his second one, an orchestral suite. And this is an absolutely charming piece called The Little Train of the Caipira. And it does sound just like a train. Here's the Royal Philharmonic Orchestra led by Enrique Batiz.

Some absolutely delightful music from Heitor Villa-Lobos, The Little Train of the Caipira. You heard it getting going with a steam locomotive at the head and chugging away and then eventually coming to a stop. That was from the Baquianas Brasileiras No. 2, an orchestral suite by Heitor Villa-Lobos. We heard it performed by the Royal Philharmonic Orchestra, led by Enrique Batiz, and that work was requested by listener member Kay Woodworth in Elverson, Pennsylvania. Well, we welcome your requests, which we play each weekday at 12 noon here on WRTI. And all you need to do to make a request, it's so simple. Just go to wrti.org/requests and fill in the short online form. Let us know what you'd like to hear. It is so much fun, just like that was. Well, today's weather brings us a pretty good chance of a shower, but otherwise partly sunny skies with a high near 86 degrees. Tonight, 30% chance of showers, a low down to 68 and a bit of fog as well. Tomorrow, 80% chance of rain and a high near 82 degrees. 82 is exactly where we are right now at the airport in Philadelphia, in Dover, Delaware, also 82, and in Lancaster. You guessed it, 82. Here's some music by Luigi Boccherini, his symphony in B-flat major, Opus 35, number 6. We'll hear a performance by the orchestra of the 18th century led by Marc Destrubet.

0: Music by Luigi Boccherini. We've heard the Symphony in B-flat major, Opus 35, number 6. It was performed by the Orchestra of the 18th Century, led by Marc Destrubet, here on WRTI 90.1. Well, just ahead, some music by Beethoven, very well-known sonata for violin and piano, known as his Spring Sonata. We'll hear that after this.
1: Relaxation. Inspiration. Invigoration. 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

Music by Beethoven, his Sonata for Violin and Piano in F Major, Opus 24, known as the Spring Sonata. We heard violinist Midori and pianist Jean-Yves Thibaudet here on WRTI 90.1. It is just about 11 minutes before 1 o'clock, and at the top of the hour, we will have today's Midday Mozart. Today, it's an excerpt from The Magic Flute. And I'll also mention, speaking of the magic flute, that is one of the performances focused on in the issue of Fanfare that just dropped, and it may be dropped into your inbox if you're signed up to receive this newsletter that tells you all about classical performances coming up in the area. There's an independent sounds festival production of The Magic Flute coming up, and much more outlined by Meg Bregel in this edition of Fanfare on WRTI.org. Also coming up in our 1 o'clock hour today, we have some music by Robert Schumann, a very fun concert piece scored for four horns and orchestra, and it is a lot of fun for the horn players and for all of us listening as well. And also next hour, some Respighi and some Stephen Sondheim on the menu. Right now we hear a group of waltzes by John Philip Sousa. Now we normally think about marches when we think about Sousa, but these are the so-called Sandalphon waltzes. We'll hear them performed by the Royal Scottish National Orchestra with Christian Järvi conducting.

0: some music by John Philip Sousa. We always associate his name with marches, but what we just heard was a whole string of waltzes, which he called the Sandalphone Waltzes. It was a very fun performance by the Royal Scottish National Orchestra, led by yet another conducting member of the Järvi family, Christian Järvi. You heard it here on WRTI 90.1, where it is just about a minute before 1 o'clock and our midday Mozart is on the way.
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0: During this 1 o'clock hour, we will hear from Ottorino Respighi, one of the ancient airs and dances suites. And we'll also hear a bit from Stephen Sondheim and from Robert Schumann, whose concert piece for four horns and orchestra we'll hear in just a few moments. It is midday Mozart time right now, though, our daily dose of just a little bit of Mozart. Some days we have a lot. Today it is just a couple of charming minutes from Papageno from The Magic Flute. He introduces himself as the birdcatcher with this aria. We'll hear Walter Berry in the role of Papageno.

Der Vogelfänger bin ich ja. I am the bird catcher. Pocket Papageno in the Magic Flute, introducing himself to Tamino and to the audience. Delightful music, delightfully sung by baritone Walter Berry as our midday Mozart today. He was joined by the Bavarian State Orchestra led by Wolfgang Sawallisch. Such a wonderful role, isn't it? 4 minutes past 1 o'clock is the time, and the weather outside today is partly sunny. We may have a shower, maybe even a thunderstorm later this afternoon. And tonight, the low goes down to the mid-60s. Tomorrow, a very good chance of rain and a high of about 82 degrees. It's 84 right now at the airport in Philadelphia, and really very nice outside. No sign of rain yet. Well, we turn next to some music by Robert Schumann, and it is such an unusual scoring. It's hard to think of another piece with this scoring. Four horns as soloists with orchestra, the concert piece, Opus 86, which Schumann composed in 1849, a time when he was very interested in the horn, probably prompted by the fact that there were a number of new technological developments that made it easier to play on the horn with great facility without as many limits on the number of notes one could play with the same timbre. And he really exploited that with this concert piece for four horns and orchestra. We hear it played now by the Royal Stockholm Philharmonic. Sakari Oramo is conducting, and the whole horn section as soloists Marcus Mosconiti, Martin Schöpfer, Christopher Oberg, and Monica Berenger-Caro.

0: truly exuberant music for four horns and orchestra, the Konzertstück, or concert piece for four horns, which Robert Schumann wrote in 1849. Really terrific performance by the four horn players of the Royal Stockholm Philharmonic, who were joined by their colleagues led by Sakari Oramo. Let's name them, shall we? Give them full credit. Marcus Mosconiti playing first horn, then Martin Schöpfer, Christopher Oberg, and Monica Berenger Caro. You heard that music here on WRTI 90.1. I'm Melinda Whiting with you for a little while longer until 2 p.m. And coming up in a few moments, we will hear some music by Stravinsky's piano teacher.
1: 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I'm John Search. 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
1: Supporting WRTI, the City of Wilmington, and CityFest Incorporated, presenting the 39th Clifford Brown Jazz Festival, August 2nd through 8th in downtown Wilmington, Delaware. 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

Music by a Russian composer and piano virtuoso by the name of Leocadia Kasperova. I mentioned that she was Stravinsky's piano teacher. She was also quite a recitalist in her own right, and her compositions were quite well thought of. She lived from 1872 until 1940. However, after the Russian Revolution, she sort of fell into obscurity, and although she continued to compose, her music was not published after that point. We heard an early work, a movement from her Symphony in B minor, Opus 4, the second movement, Allegretto Scherzando. The Berlin Radio Symphony Orchestra was led by Anna Skrileva. And you heard that music here on WRTI 90.1. We turn next to some music by Ottorino Respighi, who, in addition to being a very fine composer, was what we might call today a musicologist and certainly interested in what we would call today early music. He loved looking through old manuscripts, music from the 15th and 16th and 17th centuries. And his best way in his lifetime of bringing that work or that music to a wider public, well, there weren't recordings, at least not widespread recordings yet, and there was no real early music movement in the sense of historically informed performance practice. So the best way to go about finding an audience for this music was simply to orchestrate it and put it into a form that the orchestras of the time could perform. And that is what he did with three suites of ancient airs and dances. We're going to hear the third of those suites performed by the Liège Royal Philharmonic led by John Nescheling.

A suite of ancient airs and dances by Ottorino Respighi. He based three of these orchestral suites on themes from and tunes from the 16th and 17th centuries, and we heard the third of the suites he produced. The Liège Royal Philharmonic was led by John Neschling in that performance, which you heard here on listener-supported WRTI 90.1. It is 8 minutes before 2 o'clock, and coming up at 2, Meg Bregel will be here. She will have lots of great music to offer you, including a keyboard concerto by Johann Sebastian Bach, played by Murray Pariah, who is so at home in that repertoire. Also coming up in the next hour, the Siegfried Idyll by Richard Wagner. That's in the 2 o'clock hour. Meg is here between 2 and 6. Some music to close the hour by Stephen Sondheim now, from A Little Night Music.

0: lovely music from Stephen Sondheim, Sending the Clowns, the really wonderful number from his 1973 musical, A Little Night Music. We heard an arrangement by Øyvind Vestby and a performance by violinist Arve Tollefsen and the Trondheim Symphony Orchestra led by Göran Nilsson. You heard it here on WRTI 90.1. I'm Melinda Whiting. I'm so glad you could spend some time with me during the midday hours today. Stay tuned to WRTI. Listen to Meg Brakel, who will be here in just a couple of minutes. Have a terrific afternoon.
1: This is the Composer's Datebook for July 27th. I'm John Burge. Alfred Hitchcock's Cold War spy film, Torn Curtain, opened in New York theaters on today's date in 1966. It was the swingin' 60s. And Hitchcock had asked his longtime collaborator, composer Bernard Herrmann, for a pop score that would sound with it, including a possible hit single as the main title. What Hitch did not want was, as he put it, more Richard Strauss. Bernard Herrmann assured Hitch that he knew exactly what was required, and then ignored him completely. Herrmann thought Torn Curtain was a dangerously weak film and one that needed a huge symphonic score with an eerie choir of massed flutes and ominous, oppressive brass to make it effective. When Hitch heard a Hollywood studio orchestra rehearsing Herrmann's main title music, he fired Herrmann on the spot and called in someone else to score the film. Bernard Herrmann was crushed. He had thought that Hitch should have been grateful. "You call in the doctor to make you healthy, not to make you rich," Herrmann later quipped. And he may have been right. Torn Curtain is regarded as one of Hitchcock's lamest efforts, while Herrmann's rejected score has gone on to be recorded and admired on its own. Composer's Datebook is produced by APM, American Public Media, in conjunction with the American Composers Forum, reminding you that all music was once new.

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Well, now that's a fun way to begin our time together this afternoon with the Romanian composer and violinist Grigoraș Dinicu. We heard the Hora Staccato. He wrote the work in 1906 when he graduated from the Bucharest Conservatory, probably his best known work. Really glad to start our time together that way. In a performance by the Minnesota Orchestra, they were led by Eiji Ue. Hello, friends. I'm Meg Brakel. Glad to be with you in a new week here on WRTI, sharing great music, as we always get to do between now and 6 o'clock. In this hour alone, we will hear from the German composer Georg Josef Vogler and a fun symphony that gives us a little bit of Christmas in July. I'll tell you about that in a bit. We'll also hear from Richard Wagner as well as Caroline Shaw. But we're going to continue now with Johann Sebastian Bach and a keyboard concerto. This is number 5 in F minor. BWV number is 1056. We're going to hear a performance this afternoon featuring Murray Pariah at the piano and leading the Academy of St. Martin in the Fields.

0: That was the Keyboard Concerto No. 5 in F minor by Johann Sebastian Bach. BWV number is 1056. As you may know, Bach often reworked earlier works and used them in different settings. And the middle movement of this concerto is a perfect example of that. In fact, he wasn't even reworking his own work. It was the music of Telemann from his flute concerto in G major. Bach takes Telemann's theme from that concerto and develops it in his own Bach way. And obviously quite pleased with the result, he ended up using that same movement again in his cantata, Ich steh mit einem Fuß im Grabe, or I stay with one foot in the grave. Or in that case, the oboe was playing the solo rather than a keyboard. Our keyboardist today, Marie Pariah, joining the Academy of St. Martin in the Fields.
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1: The 18th, early 19th century German composer, organist, and teacher, Georg Joseph Vogler, was apparently quite a character. In fact, some of his critics referred to him as a presumptuous charlatan. Can you imagine? Those were fighting words in those days. Though he had a bit of a serious demeanor, he really knew how to have fun. And we're going to hear that in this next symphony, his symphony in C major. It was his third and last symphony. And listen out for the middle movement, where you hear a lovely set of variations on one of my favorite Christmas songs, Resonate in Laudibus. Here's a performance of the symphony in C major by the Munich Radio Orchestra. They're led by Howard Griffiths.

some joyful music from Georg Josef Vogler, having fun with his Scala Symphony, his symphony in C major. And you heard about the Scala, the scales, in that final movement, didn't you? We heard a performance of the symphony in C major, his third and final symphony, by the Munich Radio Orchestra. They were led by Howard Griffiths. Well, let's continue now with Richard Wagner and his Siegfried Idyll. Here's the New York Philharmonic, led by Giuseppe Sinopoli.

0: Music given as a birthday gift to Richard Wagner's second wife, Cosima, after their son, Siegfried, was born in 1869. That was the Siegfried Idyll, and we heard the New York Philharmonic. They were led by Giuseppe Sinopoli. When we come back, we'll hear two movements from Caroline Shaw's Plan and Elevation.
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0: That was the Ataka Quartet playing two movements from Caroline Shaw's 2015 work, Plan and Elevation. We heard the Orangerie and the Beech Tree here on WRTI.
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0: Hello, friends. I'm Meg Brakel. Looking forward to playing music for you this hour by Franz Schubert. We'll hear one of his overtures in the Italian style, as he tried to emulate Gioachino Rossini, who was all the rage in Vienna at the time. We'll also hear from Antonio Vivaldi some glorious music from Rafe Vaughan Williams' Songs of Travel, and an overture from Alexander Borodin to his opera Prince Igor. But we're going to begin with Frédéric Chopin and an early work from this composer, just 17 years old, when he wrote his variations on La ci darem la mano, which is, of course, a duet from Mozart's opera Don Giovanni. It's sung in Act One by the title character with Zerlina, and Chopin wrote this whole piece again when he was just 17 years old, 1827. Let's hear a performance by Eric Zuber.

0: That was Frédéric Chopin's Variations on La Tirarem la Mano, Opus Number 2, written when he was 17 years old and performed this afternoon by Eric Zuber. This is also the piece that prompted Robert Schumann to say, famously, "Hats off, gentlemen, a genius." We'll come back with more great music in just a moment.
1: Waking up can be a process. Getting out of bed, making sure you've had enough coffee and breakfast to function, and actually facing the day ahead of you. So while you're getting ready, turn on the station that puts everything in its right place. I'm John Search. 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
0: When Alexander Borodin, the composer and chemist, died suddenly at the age of 53 while attending a very fancy costume ball in St. Petersburg, his opera, Prince Igor, was, to put it kindly, pretty far from finished. And he'd been working on it for about 18 years. Now, to be fair, he did have a very serious day job as I mentioned, a chemist. But of the entirety of the opera, which was supposed to have four acts, only a really small portion had been completed and orchestrated by Borodin himself, and mostly from Act Two. So, almost immediately, his friends Nikolai Rimsky-Korsakov and Alexander Glazunov began working it out. We're going to hear the overture to Prince Igor now, performed by the London Symphony Orchestra. They're led by Sir George Schulte.

That was the overture to Alexander Borodin's opera Prince Igor, mostly written actually by Alexander Glazunov after Borodin died very suddenly while at a costume ball in St. Petersburg at the age of 53. We heard a performance by the London Symphony Orchestra. They were led by Sir George Schulte. Now we're moving ahead to the beginning of the 20th century and some glorious music by Ralph Vaughan Williams from his Songs of Travel, which were taken from poems by Robert Louis Stevenson from his collection Songs of Travel and Other Verses. We're going to hear the first three movements, beginning with The Vagabond, then Let Beauty Awake, and finally The Roadside Fire. These feature Sir Thomas Allen, the baritone, joining the City of Birmingham Symphony Orchestra, with Sir Simon Rattle conducting.

0: Ah, it's such beautiful music by Ralph Vaughan Williams and a lovely setting of poetry by Robert Louis Stevenson, the Scottish novelist and travel writer. We heard a performance by Sir Thomas Allen of the first three of the Songs of Travel, beginning with The Vagabond, then Let Beauty Awake, and finally, The Roadside Fire. Sir Thomas Allen joined by the City of Birmingham Symphony Orchestra, led by Sir Simon Rattle. And when we come back from Stardate, we'll hear a concerto for two oboes in C major by Antonio Vivaldi.
1: Stardate, July 27th. In April, engineers had to shut down one of the scientific instruments aboard the Voyager 1 spacecraft. The device had been studying charged particles in the interstellar medium, the space between the stars. But Voyager is slowly losing power, so the instrument was shut down to help extend the craft's life. Voyager 1 is the most distant object ever sent into space, 16 billion miles from Earth. At that range, it takes almost 24 hours for its radio transmissions to reach Earth. The craft and its twin, Voyager 2, were launched in the summer of 1977. Their mission was to study the giant planets Jupiter and Saturn. Voyager 2 continued onto Uranus and Neptune. Since then, both craft have just kept on going. In 2012, Voyager 1 became the first craft to leave the solar system. It passed outside the magnetic bubble generated by the Sun. Voyager 2 followed in 2018. Both Voyagers are powered by the radioactive decay of plutonium. Today, that generates less than half as much energy as it did at launch. So as the power levels have dropped, engineers have shut off most of the scientific instruments. Two instruments are still going on Voyager 1, studying the space between the stars. In 300,000 years, the craft is expected to fly about one light year from a small, faint star that's 47 light years away, a dead emissary from the people of Earth. For the University of Texas at Austin MacDonald Observatory, I'm Billy Henry.
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0: That was a concerto for two oboes in C major by Antonio Vivaldi, written between about 1720 and 1736. We can't date it more specifically than that. Well, we heard a lovely performance by Rachel Chaplin and Mark Bagant on the oboe, joining La Serenissima, led by Adrian Chandler.
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0: According to legend, some friends of Franz Schubert praised a Rossini overture so much that he sat down and said he could write his own equivalent of the piece in the Italian style to match Rossini. We're going to hear one of those pieces now, the overture in the Italian style in C major. Here's the Stockholm Sinfonietta led by Naimi Järvi.

0: That was the Overture in the Italian Style in C major by Franz Schubert, writing in 1817, perhaps in response to the immense popularity of the music of Gioachino Rossini. We heard a performance by the Stockholm Sinfonietta led by Naomi Järvi here on WRTI.
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0: Hello, friends. I'm Meg Bragel, looking forward to playing music by Tchaikovsky for you later this hour from his second ballet, The Sleeping Beauty, in a wonderful performance by our very own Philadelphia Orchestra. We'll also hear a work of Camille Saint-Saëns inspired by A Crackling Fire in Cuba. But we're going to begin with Joseph Haydn and his piano trio number 43 in C major, written in 1797, while he was in England for the second of his London visits. It's dedicated to the great pianist Therese Janssen Bartolozzi. She was very popular in London at the end of the 18th century. In fact, she was a pupil of Muzio Clementi. Let's hear a performance this afternoon by Trio Gaspar.

0: was the music of Joseph Haydn, written on his second trip to London. We heard his piano trio number 43 in C major, music that he dedicated to the pianist Therese Janssen Bartolozzi. We heard a performance this afternoon by Trio Gaspar. When we come back, we'll hear Camille Saint-Saëns' Avanaise, music that was inspired by a crackling hotel room fire in Cuba. So stay tuned.
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0: That was the music of Camille Saint-Saëns featuring Maria Dueñas in the Avenez. According to the legend, Camille Saint-Saëns was inspired by the sound of a crackling fire while he was spending time in Cuba, and in that sound, he heard the habanera. It's a wonderful story. I don't know if it's true, but it's worth sharing with you. And I was so glad to share that performance by Maria Dueñas, joining the Vienna Symphony Orchestra, led by Manfred Honeck.
1: 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With a career spanning more than six decades, Hancock and his band perform selections from across his recording career, blending jazz, funk, and improvisation. 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
0: Tchaikovsky was a passionate ballet lover. In fact, his brother Modest has left some pretty entertaining accounts of his ability to imitate in a very uncanny way the dancing of specific ballerinas who were popular in that time. In fact, apparently he was so convincing that sometimes his friends would find themselves pretty moved by his impromptu performances. You may remember his very first ballet score, Swan Lake. Not a huge hit when it came out. Sleeping Beauty, a completely different story. The commission came from the director of the Imperial Theaters himself, who said to Tchaikovsky he wanted to produce a ballet that would live and stay in the repertory to enchant our grandchildren as it enchanted us. Let's hear this enchanting music, a suite from Tchaikovsky's The Sleeping Beauty, performed by our very own Philadelphia Orchestra, led by Riccardo Muti.

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2: Well, hello, friends. I'm Meg Brakel. It's time for Flicks at 5, which today comes from the Ken Burns documentary that made him a household name, The Civil War. Dating from 1990, one of the best-known musical moments from that series was Jay Ungar's Ashokan Farewell. Let's hear a performance featuring the composer with Molly Mason on the guitar and the Nashville Chamber Orchestra led by Paul Gamble.

0: Our Flicks at 5 today, the music of Jay Unger. We heard the Ashokan Farewell, music that was featured in the Ken Burns documentary The Civil War from 1990. We heard a performance with Jay Unger on the fiddle with Molly Mason playing guitar, joining the Nashville Chamber Orchestra led by Paul Gamble. Well, friends, in this last hour together, we'll hear a symphony by Carl Heinecke, as well as Mozart's Rondo in A minor. And when we come back, an overture from Beethoven.
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That was the fourth and final version of the overture to Beethoven's opera Fidelio. Yes, he wrote four different versions. He really agonized over how to open his one and only opera. We heard a performance this afternoon by the Leipzig Gewandhaus Orchestra. They were led by Kurt Mazur. Well, let's stay in Vienna with the music, or at least Austria, with the music of Mozart now. Here's his Rondo in A minor. Kerschel number is 511. This is music that Mozart was writing in 1787. We'll hear a performance by Angela Hewitt at the piano.

0: That was Angela Hewitt at the piano playing Mozart's Rondo in A minor, Kerschel number 511, here on WRTI.
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0: Karl Heinecke was a German pianist, composer, conductor, and teacher of the late 19th century whose mission in life, if you will, was to preserve the classical tradition into the late 19th century. He taught many famous musicians of his time, including Edvard Grieg. We're going to hear his first symphony. It's rarely performed, written in 1858, and you certainly can hear shades of Mendelssohn in this work. We'll hear a performance by the Bern Symphony Orchestra, led by Johannes Moises.

That was the Symphony No. 1 in A major by the German composer, conductor, and teacher Karl Heinicke. Music he was writing in his early 30s in 1858. That was a performance by the Bern Symphony Orchestra, who were led by Johannes Moises. Well, friends, that is about the end of my time with you this afternoon. I've so enjoyed sharing all this great music with you here on WRTI. I see more great music ahead for Evening Jazz, so I know you're going to want to stay tuned for that. I will see you back here tomorrow at 2. Have a great night.

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Hello there, and welcome to Exploring Music. It's Bill McLachlan here. Our theme this week, Nadia's Bakery. We're going to have a look at Nadia Boulanger and see if we can understand what it was that made this modest Parisian woman the most famous, important music teacher of the 20th century. Boy, did she have a list of pupils. Starts with people like Aaron Copland, Roy Harris, Virgil Thompson, Elliot Carter, and goes all the way through Michel Legrand and Philip Glass. She taught them all, it seemed. Nadia Boulanger was born to a deeply musical family. Her grandfather, a man named Frederick, was an important cellist in Paris. He married a woman named Marie Julie, who was an important singer at the Opera Comique. Their son was Ernest Boulanger, and he was a winner of the Prix de Rome, the great composition contest. And then along comes Nadia Boulanger, born September 16, 1887. Had to do the numbers here. Her father, Ernest, was 72 years old when Nadia was born. But she didn't think of him as an old man. She said, no, this was the fellow who always wanted to have races down to the bottom of the apartment steps. That's not the behavior of an old man. That's a young man who's been around a long time. And he was a profound influence on his pupils, who were many, and included his two daughters, Nadia, born 1887, and her sister, Lili, born 1893. Nadia said that by the time she was 12, she had to play for her father by memory a prelude and fugue from the Wel-tempered Clavier. Every week, she had to learn these two pieces. She said, but that wasn't such a big deal. He knew all 48 preludes and fugues by memory and pretty much all of his life, which sadly ended just as Nadia turned 12 years old. Just before he passed, Ernest Boulanger said to his daughter, Nadia, I'm leaving you the job of taking care of Lili. You know, she's had some problems with her health. It's up to you to take care of her and help her. Make sure she practices. She's also a very good musician. Nadia Boulanger took this very seriously. And I think right now we should hear some music by Nadia Boulanger. Three pieces. The first one is marked moderately, the second one to be played without hurry and with ease, and the third section called quickly and with nervous rhythm. We'll hear this in an arrangement for trio, the Belmont Trio, cello and two guitars. Music of Nadia Boulanger, three pieces from 1914.

That's the Belmont Trio. Wonderful playing from cellist Maxine Neumann. The two guitarists are Karin Schultz and Peter Ahns. Music of, and this recording is called Nadine Boulanger. Nadia Boulanger, we would call her. Three pieces from the year 1914. Music of, and this recording is called Nadine Boulanger. Nadia

35, they prix de Rome. And neither Ravel nor Nadia Boulanger ever made it. They only could get to second prize. That was 1908. Still, that's the first time a woman had ever gotten anything like that kind of recognition in this competition. And a few years later, 1913, Nadia's little sister, Lili, won the Prix de Rome. Let's listen to some music composed by Lili Boulanger. We have only time for a little bit of this, an orchestral piece called The Morning of Spring.

Very interesting music from the year 1918, The Morning of Spring, an orchestral tone poem by Lili Boulanger. That was Joanne Folletta in a very good recording with the Women's Philharmonic. I think Lili Boulanger was the sort of younger sister that could drive a lot of people nuts. She was cute. People sort of fell all over themselves making a fuss on her. And she was very fast at music. The things that Nadia Boulanger had to work on so hard, those preludes and fugues of Bach, it seemed as if Lili could just sit down at the piano and play them. She could also play the violin, she could sing, and she could compose, and she won the Prix de Rome. Wow, there is cause for sibling rivalry, isn't there? But it didn't work that way. Nadia Boulanger remembered her father saying, "Take care of Lili. Her health is not good, and she needs help." And the death of Lili Boulanger, right after she wrote that piece that we just heard, left Nadia Boulanger utterly bereft. I found a piece for piano from Nadia Boulanger about a year later, Vers la vie nouvelle, which is something like Turn Toward a New Life. I hear in this music her attempt to work herself out of the depth of this bereavement. This piece is so dark and so low. And then about midway through, the music changes. It moves into the higher register, and light begins to stream in. Here's the pianist Emile Naumoff playing Vers la vie nouvelle, music of Nadia Boulanger, written after the death of her sister, music from 1919.

The piece ends gently in C major, in the high register. Nadia Boulanger has made her way from the storm into the light. The piece is called Vers la Vie Nouvelle, from the year 1919, the year after Nadia Boulanger had lost her young sister, Lili Boulanger. 1919, the war is over. And among other things, the Americans are starting to show up in Paris. I'm going to start with Aaron Copland. Summer of 1920, Aaron, born in Brooklyn, decided he had to get to Europe to find out what was going on. And almost by accident, he found his way into Nadia Boulanger's counterpoint class. She was not known at all in America at the time. What did he make of her? Well, he tells us. She had, he said, a kind of objective warmth. None of the ascetic intensity of Martha Graham nor the toughness of Gertrude Stein. On the contrary, in those days, she possessed an almost old-fashioned womanliness, a womanliness that seemed quite unaware of its own charm. Her low-heeled shoes and long black skirts and pince-nez glasses contrasted strangely with her bright intelligence and lively temperament. Nadia Boulanger knew, it seemed, everybody in musical Paris. She knew all the French musicians, of course. She had known Debussy. She knew Ravel, who was still around. She knew all of the imports, people like Stravinsky and Bartok and Prokofiev. She also knew Serge Koussevitzky, the Russian conductor who was shortly to take over the command of the Boston Symphony Orchestra. It was Nadia Boulanger who introduced Copland to Koussevitzky, and that lasted for a long time. Koussevitzky gave so many American premieres, but not the first important premiere. That honor belongs to a man named Walter Damrosch, and the piece was a symphony for organ and orchestra, which Copland wrote, featuring his teacher, Nadia Boulanger, one of the great organists. This piece doesn't get played very much, so let me play a little bit of the opening measures. There's solo viola here. After a measure, the flute enters. Strings begin to enter. Here's cello. And second goes on. It's only a few measures before the organ comes in softly. We think of the organ as this tremendously powerful instrument. It's plain that Copland is fascinated with its lyric qualities, at least at first. Here's the first movement of the Symphony for Organ and Orchestra.

0: this mysterious music, that same music from the opening, comes back at the end. The viola and the flute. Viola again, and then this and the organ. Pretty enigmatic. It's the prelude, the first movement of the Symphony for Organ and Orchestra, music of Aaron Copland, composed for his teacher, Nadia Boulanger, who joined him in the first performance. We were just listening to E. Power Biggs and the New York Philharmonic under Leonard Bernstein. You're tuned into Exploring Music, and this week we're trying to figure out, how did Nadia do it? This boulangerie of hers, this bakery in which she baked up all these wonderful composers, how did she do it? Drop us a line. Let us know how you like the show. You can write to us via our website, exploringmusic.org.
1: 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I'm Melinda Whiting. 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
0: WRTI HD2. Well, that first movement of Aaron Copland's Symphony for Organ and Orchestra is actually kind of a restrained piece, especially when you think that he's only 24 years old. You expect a composer at that age to be full of vim and vigor and probably a little bit more noise. The second movement is a scherzo, which also begins very quietly with the winds marked pianissimo, the softest of dynamics. And then something very unusual happens. The organ comes in and plays a tune like this. I don't know whether that reminds me of Gregorian chant or French folk tune. But whatever it is that Copland is doing, immediately the violins get a hold of it and they play it out of sync with the organ. Listen to a little of this. This is wild.

Wow, this piece is being heard in 1925? That's Prohibition times. Wonder if those boys in the band have been into the bathtub gin. That's very unusual what Copland is doing there. There's a spot a little later in the piece where it really, really does sound to me, and I think to you too, like Aaron Copland. Plug into this for a second.

interesting to think that this music is coming right after George Gershwin had made Rhapsody in Blue with the Paul Whiteman Orchestra. This is the jazz age in New York City, 1920s, mid-20s. And it was understandable that the press would insist that Aaron Copland was another of these jazz composers. Oh, well, Copland went on for a long time, and some of this stuff is jazzy and some of it's not. I think that's one of the great virtues of composers who have studied with Nadia Boulanger. She seemed to bring out in them the ability to find many different styles. So that's the second movement we were just sampling. Third movement opens again with sad music for viola. Lonely, soaring, declining. Before long, the brass announce the full orchestra. There's a march propelled by timpani. Well, you'll get the idea. Let's listen to the second and third movements now. This is Leonard Bernstein conducting the New York Philharmonic. E. Power Biggs is the organist. In the original performance, I remind you, Nadia Boulanger was the organ soloist. Here's music from 1924, the second and third movements of Aaron Copland's Organ Symphony.

nothing restrained about that final movement. Music of Aaron Copland, dedicated to Nadia Boulanger with admiration. The Symphony for Organ and Orchestra, music composed by Copland in 1924. This performance featuring the New York Philharmonic under Leonard Bernstein with organist E. Power Biggs. The man who conducted that first performance, Walter Damrosch, was a man who wasn't afraid to turn around and address his audience. And immediately upon the conclusion of that piece, he pointed to Copland up in the balcony and said, "Ladies and gentlemen, do you see this young man? He's only 24 years old, and if he can make a symphony like this today, I think that by the time he's 28, he will commit murder." He said later he meant it as a joke, but Copland and the critics didn't take it very kindly. Didn't matter, that was only one of Aaron Copland's styles. We're going to close now with the ending of another piece written about 20 years later. You'll know it.

impossible to hear that and not think of the influence on Copeland of the teaching of Najib Boulanger. Funny thing is, nobody can explain what made Najib Boulanger such a great teacher. They all try. Here's Copeland taking a crack at it. It happens. Some kind of magic does indubitably rub off on the pupil. It begins, perhaps, with the conviction that one is in the presence of an exceptional musical mentality. By a process of osmosis, one soaks up attitudes, principles, reflection, knowledge, and that last is a key word. It is literally exhilarating to be with a teacher for whom the art one loves has no secrets. Film one more passage. This is from Virgil Thompson, another of her pupils. And he writes, "I had never previously had a teacher, nor have I encountered very many since around the world, who knew so instantly what one's music was about. Each piece of it that one showed her, she seemed to understand. And in that way, she put me at ease in front of music paper so that I wasn't writing Beethoven's music, I was writing my own. And my own was perfectly modest or perfectly immodest, just like anyone else's." Virgil Thompson on the magic and mystery that was Najib Boulanger. All the time we have for music today, we'll turn to, how about Virgil Thompson to start us off tomorrow? Hope you can join us. Meantime, just stay put. Great stuff coming up right here.

0: 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I'm Bill McLaughlin, and thanks for listening. 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
2: The Philadelphia Orchestra in concert. In 1877, Pyotr Ilyich Tchaikovsky was having a superb year professionally speaking. He completed his masterful opera, Eugene Onegin, started a new symphony, and gained a generous patron who would support and encourage him for many years. But his private life was in shambles. This was the year of Tchaikovsky's disastrous marriage to one of his students. Their union fell apart within 6 weeks. Afterward, he threw himself into completing his fourth symphony. Foremost in his mind, as he wrote to his patron, was fate, which he defined as, quote, the power which prevents one from attaining happiness. There is nothing to be done but submit to it and lament in vain. That gloomy perspective gave rise to a masterwork that met with huge success only a year later. We'll hear Tchaikovsky's Symphony No. 4 later today on the Philadelphia Orchestra in Concert. Welcome, I'm Melinda Whiting. Also in this program from the orchestra's 2025-2026 season, guest conductor Sean Zhang conducts Franz Josef Haydn's Cello Concerto No. 2 with the orchestra's principal cello, Haiye Ni, as soloist. To open, we hear a beloved orchestral showpiece by Benjamin Britten, one with two identities. In the concert hall, we know it as the Variations and Fugue on a theme by Henry Purcell, but its origins lay in a commission from the British Ministry of Education. In 1945, the agency asked Britten to write music for a film designed to acquaint youngsters with the instruments of the orchestra. Britten chose a theme from Purcell's incidental music for a play produced in 1695. It became the basis for a sparkling set of variations that takes listeners on a tour of the orchestra's different sections accompanied by narration. The resulting score has been a favorite at family concerts ever since, but remove the narration and it works at least as well as an exhilarating independent concert work. At the outset, the full orchestra states the theme with pomp and circumstance. Then the tour begins with woodwinds, from piccolos and flutes at the top to the contrabassoon at the bottom. Then the different choirs of strings and brass take their turns, and finally, percussion. The xylophone leads us into the brilliant final fugue, in which all the instruments rejoin the ensemble in sequence. Guest conductor Sean Zhang is coming on stage to lead the Philadelphia Orchestra in Benjamin Britten's Variations and Fugue on a theme by Henry Purcell, also known as the Young Person's Guide to the Orchestra.

0: Variations and Fugue on a Theme by Henry Purcell, also known as The Young Person's Guide to the Orchestra. We heard the Philadelphia Orchestra led by guest conductor Sean Jong. Britten wrote these marvelous variations in 1945. The theme comes from incidental music that Henry Purcell wrote some 250 years earlier for a play called Abdelazar or The Moor's Revenge. Britten treats Purcell's theme with stunning colors and a great variety of moods, and it all comes to a grand conclusion with that majestic fugue. Still to come in this broadcast concert from the Philadelphia Orchestra, the Symphony No. 4 by Pyotr Ilyich Tchaikovsky. And just ahead, we'll listen to the Cello Concerto No. 2 by Franz Joseph Haydn, featuring the orchestra's principal cello, Haiye Ni, as soloist. As a prelude, let's hear her talking about the concerto with WRTI's Alex Arif.
1: The second concerto is thought to be more difficult than the first one. It's actually a lot more notes in the higher positions. And it's very different in character than the first one. The first one is in C major, sort of starts very strongly. But the second one is much more lyrical and much more lyrical and sort of operatic. And it's a really beautiful piece. It's in three movements. The first movement is sort of more serious movement. And then the second movement is slower, but very beautiful slow movement. And then the third movement is it's a rondo movement, very happy and like, oh, just some virtuosic playing and ends very happily. Actually, there are a lot of different cadenzas for this concerto. And the one I'm playing is by Maurice Gendron, who was a famous French cellist.
2: I was going to ask about cadenzas because Haydn did not write a cadenza for this piece. So what you have to do is decide, because I imagine there's a handful of cadenzas to choose from? How do you, as the artist, choose which cadenza to pick? And how many exist?
1: Yeah, quite a few. I mean, you can also write your own, you know. And I didn't really adventure into that yet, not yet. But the first one I ever used was by Pablo Casals. It was what my teacher gave me, you know, when I was learning the piece. I was, 15 years old. It's more concise, but then I thought, maybe I like this one that I'm playing now. So it's a very sort of romantic and virtuosic cadenza.
2: You talked about the challenges and how this piece has a lot more virtuosic. Can we talk more about that? It has like leaps and double stops, right? And was that new?
1: Octaves.
2: Octaves, yeah. Was that new for the era in the late 1700s? Was that a pioneering decision for him as a composer?
1: Yeah, actually, now I think about it, did Haydn really write this piece? I think all the technical stuff, like the octaves in the last movement, probably a cellist suggested it, you know. But it's really, really virtuosic. I mean, even now it's difficult. I don't think people maybe played it too much back then.
2: Yeah.
1: Because it's difficult.
2: And artists of that era weren't acquainted with that kind of expectation for them as a performer.
1: Yeah.
2: You talked about the slow movement. Can we talk about that for a minute and how it kind of offers a moment of calm? What kind of narrative or emotional space do you like to inhabit during the adagio?
1: Actually, I'm just trying to sing it as much as possible.
2: Yeah.
1: And just try to be more like Italian opera, like bel canto, bel canto playing.
2: The finale is a buoyant rondo and it almost feels theatrical. Do you think of this movement of the piece as having some like dance elements or something like that?
1: Sure. It's in 6-8. So anything, you know, like 3-8, 6-8, it's a sort of a dance.
2: Yeah.
1: So a country dance, something like that. Definitely. Very, very happy and delightful.
0: Haiye Ni, the principal cello of the Philadelphia Orchestra, spoke with WRTI senior producer Alex Arif about Haydn's Cello Concerto No. 2 in D major, which we'll hear in a few moments. Haydn wrote his second cello concerto in 1783, 20 years after the first. Cello concertos were relatively rare at that time, though Haydn's contemporary Luigi Boccherini, a gifted cellist, wrote several for his own use. As Haye-Ni told us, Haydn's second concerto is designed to show off the virtuoso possibilities of the instrument. It's not known for what occasion he wrote it, but the first known performance took place within a year after its composition in faraway London. This was well before Haydn himself visited London for the first time, and years before the concerto was published. How the score reached one of that city's leading cellists, John Servetto, is a mystery, but his performance met lavish praise in the British press. And then, silence. There's no record of this concerto being performed anywhere until the 1850s, and it wasn't until the 20th century that famous cellists began to perform this concerto widely. Now it is among the most popular of all concertos for the instrument. Our soloist, Haye-Ni, is coming on stage now. She's the principal cello of the Philadelphia Orchestra, and the audience knows her well, so we're hearing cheers. She's followed by guest conductor Sean Zhang. With the Philadelphia Orchestra, they'll perform the Cello Concerto No. 2 in D major by Franz Joseph Haydn.

The Cello Concerto No. 2 in D Major by Franz Joseph Haydn. Haye Ni performed it with her colleagues in the Philadelphia Orchestra, led by Sean Zhang. Haye Ni has held the orchestra's principal cello chair since 2006. Enthusiastic cheers for Haye Ni. She made her solo debut with the Philadelphians in 2010 and has appeared frequently here as a soloist since then. She has also soloed with the Chicago, San Francisco, Shanghai, and Singapore Symphony Orchestras, among many others. The musicians of the Philadelphia Orchestra are tapping their stands, and there's a standing ovation for Haye Ni. It looks like she has an encore for us.

0: The Gigue from the Solo Cello Suite No. 1 in G Major by Johann Sebastian Bach. An encore from Haiye Ni, principal cello of the Philadelphia Orchestra since 2006. Before coming to Philadelphia, she was associate principal of the New York Philharmonic. She's a past winner of the Naumburg International Cello Competition and the Avery Fisher Career Grant. This encore followed her terrific performance of Haydn's second cello concerto in D major with the Philadelphia Orchestra and guest conductor Sean Zhang, which prompted its own enthusiastic ovation. And they're on their feet again. And another bow for Haiye Ni. 20 years in Philadelphia, the audience has heard her as a concerto soloist many times, and of course her solo playing and orchestral repertoire is widely admired. There's more music to come on this broadcast concert from the Philadelphia Orchestra, conducted by Sean Zhang, the music director of the Seattle and New Jersey Symphony Orchestras. In a few minutes, she'll lead a performance of the Symphony No. 4 in F minor by Pyotr Ilyich Tchaikovsky. This is the Philadelphia Orchestra in concert on WRTI 90.1. Did you miss last week's edition of the Philadelphia Orchestra in concert? WRTI has made it easier than ever to listen to recent editions of the Philadelphia Orchestra in concert. Just look for the Philadelphia Orchestra in concert on demand on our homepage, WRTI.org. That's WRTI.org, and look for the Philadelphia Orchestra in concert on demand. Enjoy.
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0: Welcome back to the Philadelphia Orchestra in Concert. I'm Melinda Whiting. Today's program is led by guest conductor Sean Zhang and concludes with a perennial favorite, the Symphony No. 4 in F minor by Pyotr Ilyich Tchaikovsky. This symphony reached its completion in the aftermath of an emotionally wrenching event. In 1877, Tchaikovsky, then in his mid-30s, made the fateful decision to marry, partly to please his family and partly to quiet rumors of his homosexuality. Whom to marry seems to have concerned him little. The bride was one of his conservatory students whom he barely knew. The marriage was an immediate fiasco and lasted a mere 6 weeks. Tchaikovsky fell into a deep depression. Fortunately, his platonic relationship with his generous new patron, Nadezhda von Meck, provided much solace. She underwrote a period of recuperation in Italy and Switzerland, where Tchaikovsky completed his fourth symphony. This is an intensely personal work, and perhaps it is the positive fruit of that chaotic period, during which his patron offered crucial emotional and financial support. Tchaikovsky dedicated the symphony to her. The form of the symphony grows from the opening fanfare, which the composer admitted was an evocation of inexorable fate. He called it the kernel of the whole symphony, and it recurs throughout the first movement with devastating effect. The second movement is a songful utterance based on a folk-like melody. The scherzo is utterly unique. Pizzicato strings play the bulk of the movement, with a trio played by winds, including a brilliant piccolo. The finale alternates an exuberant theme and a subdued folk song, and while the fate theme recurs ominously near the end, it is utterly defeated in a spirited coda. Conductor Sean Zhang is returning to the stage to lead the Philadelphia Orchestra in the Symphony No. 4 in F minor, completed in 1878 by Pyotr Ilyich Tchaikovsky.